class. He had a great musical education. He had every door opened and an education in law that was meant to give him every opportunity available. Now, why exactly things didn't quite work out is unknown. Maybe it was his irascible personality, or maybe he just didn't want to write things that people wanted to hear. It's hard to say. In any case, we do have some of his compositions. That includes his 6 duets for 2 flutes, or flute and oboe. We're going to hear the second of those in G major, as performed by Wolfgang Schulze and Hans-Jörg Schellenberger.

Duet number 2 in G major for two flutes, or in this case, flute and oboe, by Wilhelm Friedemann Bach, the eldest son of Johann Sebastian. That was performed by Wolfgang Schultz and Hans-Jörg Schellenberger. I've been playing from an album called Land of a Thousand Lakes that deals with the romantic symphonic music of Finnish composers. I've been eschewing John Sibelius just in that he's so well represented as a great Finnish composer, and some of the others a bit less so. However, today we're going to go to a couple of his less famous than Finlandia, at least, works. First is going to be Impromptu, followed by his Suite Characteristique. Both are performed for us by the virtuosi Tukomo and Peter Chaba as conductor.

0: A collection of pieces by Finnish composer Jean Sibelius. First was Impromptu, followed by his suite Characteristique. Both were played by the virtuosi de Kummo and Peter Chaba. You're listening to SPR Classical. I'm Henry McNulty.
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0: We're going next to a couple of short and relatively early pieces by the guitar composer Sofia Gubaidulina. Make sure I get it right. They're from 1960 and 1969, respectively. There are much larger scale works that she wrote, but these are two solo guitar examples. The first, Serenade, is, as this album describes it, music for pleasure. The second one, Toccata, is far more driving and, in many ways, more interesting. That one is from 1969, both of these performed by David Tannenbaum.

That was David Tannenbaum on solo guitar music of the Russian composer Sofia Gubadulina. Those two were in order, entitled Serenade from 1960 and Toccata from 1969. That was the world premiere recording of the work back in 2014. We're going to return to the Dutch composer Johan Wagenaar and the Royal Concertgebouw Orchestra under Ricardo Chailly with another of his concert overtures. This is Amphitryon, inspired by the play by Molière.

Amphitryon, Opus 45 by Johann Wagenaar, a concert overture from 1938, performed for us there by the Royal Concertgebouw Orchestra under Ricardo Chailly. There were some great big bombastic brass moments in that piece, and we're going to continue in that vein, this time with a work called Suite for Band from the year 2000. It's by composer Gabriel Major Marathi, hopefully I'm getting that last name right, and is performed by the Hannetsford Street Silver Band, a piece originally inspired by British competition music. So we'll hear a fast, slow, fast scheme, as you might expect, lots of virtuosic playing within this work.

Suite for Band from the year 2000 by composer Gabriel Major Marathi. That was performed for us by the Hannaford Street Silver Band. Time for one more piece this hour, and we're taking kind of a strange diversion to close out the program. This is Cool from West Side Story by Leonard Bernstein. Already a piece of fusion with its jazz elements at the same time as there's a fugue during the dance. But there's yet another fusion in this arrangement. It's performed for us on an album called Americana from the Modern Mandolin Quartet.

0: That was Cool from West Side Story by Leonard Bernstein, in an arrangement by the folks playing at Forest Thayer, the Modern Mandolin Quartet.
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0: 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I'm Henry McNulty, so glad to have been with you this afternoon. Coming up next, Exploring Music at 6 o'clock.
3: The strong influence of jazz is what informs that next developmental phase of the composer whose music we're learning about this week on Exploring Music. I'm Peter Van de Graaff, and it's all about Darius Milhaud.

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0: That's Jonathan Biss with A Considered Approach to the Arabesque by Robert Schumann. Coming up, Jean Sibelius gets shanghaied by all the logistics.
1: Somewhere in the inland Northwest right now, someone is hearing a Beethoven symphony for the very first time on Spokane Public Radio. 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
0: Composer Jean Sibelius wrote this great violin concerto, but he barely finished it in time for the premiere. And then the violinist he chose was kind of meh. You see where I'm going with this. The premiere was sort of an unmitigated disaster. Even great composers can be overly optimistic when it comes to logistics, the L word. Here's a much better version of Sibelius's concerto performed by violinist Johann Dehlin, who is the opposite of meh.

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0: That was the second movement from the Symphony No. 3 by Gustav Mahler. It was taken and sort of adapted for a reduced orchestra by the composer Benjamin Britten and retitled What the Wildflowers Tell Me. The BBC Scottish Symphony Orchestra performing at the 2026 BBC Proms. A Queen Among Pianists, coming up.
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0: Alondra de la Parra, leading the Philharmonic Orchestra of the Americas, Imagines, by Candelario Huizar. The Muse and the Poet, coming up next.
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0: It's the ensemble Brooklyn Rider performing the string quartet number 14, Death and the Maiden by Franz Schubert. A celebration of fall coming up.
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0: A Suite for Strings by Arnold Schoenberg. John Malcheri conducted the Berlin Radio Symphony Orchestra on Music Through the Night. A Serenade for Strings is coming up. That's in about 10 minutes. I hope you can stick around.
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0: Variations on a Rococo Theme by Tchaikovsky. Martin West conducted the San Francisco Ballet Orchestra, and they were joined by cellist Zuhl Bailey.
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0: Niels Gade is remembered as one of the most important Danish composers from the mid-1800s. We just heard his Symphony No. 7, performed by the Stockholm Sinfonietta with conductor Neeme Järvi on Music Through the Night.
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0: Pianist Mitsuko Uchida is a beloved interpreter of Mozart, and we just heard why. She played the Piano Concerto No. 15 by Mozart with the English Chamber Orchestra under conductor Geoffrey Tate.
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0: Joanne Faletta conducted the Ulster Orchestra. We heard the fourth movement from Symphony No. 2 by John Knowles Payne, that symphony called In the Spring. I'm Jalene Kahn, and I hope you've enjoyed these performances. It's always nice to listen with you, so thanks for being here.
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0: Hopefully that gets you up and moving if that's the kind of help you need. Vienna Three-Quarter Time Waltz Cycle by Johann Wagner. Yeah, anytime we hear the word waltz, we think of Strauss, but Wagner was a Dutch composer, best remembered for his large-scale symphonic poems. Ricardo Chailly conducted the Royal Concertgebouw Orchestra. I'm Jalene Kahn, and I hope you have a great Thursday. Thanks a lot for being here to listen with me.
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0: Different approach to basically the same style of entertainment. A Klo-Klo Overture from Franz Lehár. Mikhail Yourofsky conducted the Berlin Radio Symphony Orchestra. 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

0: Symphony No. 2, First Movement, John Sibelius. That was Osmovenska conducting the Minnesota Orchestra. I'm Kevin O'Connor. 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

0: Waltz Intermezzo, composed by Frank Bridge. That was Konstantin Orbelian and the Moscow Chamber Orchestra. A Sinfonia, pretty a pioneering work really for its day, from Antonio Vivaldi, is coming up a little bit later on. We'll have A Midsummer Night's Dream, some farewell to the season, I think. It is officially gone, but still feels a little summery in some places. Felix Mendelssohn, shortly.
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0: That is the beautiful Midsummer Night's Dream Overture, Felix Mendelssohn, one of his signatures. Anthony Bramwell conducted the Slovak Philharmonic Orchestra.
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0: That was Village Dance from Impressions from the Countryside. Zdenek Fibich, Marek Štilek conducted the Czech National Symphony Orchestra.
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0: Vron Traeger wrote that romantic suite, and it was a dance. Vasily Sinaisky with the BBC Philharmonic Orchestra. I'm Kevin O'Connor. Coming up, we'll take a look at how Buffalo Guitar Quartet likes to select its pieces. 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
0: Guitar quartets are as scarce as left-handed violinists. The New York Times once said that in an article about the Buffalo Guitar Quartet. Co-founder James Wolfe says about half their time is spent performing, the other half in teaching in the universities in the Buffalo area, which also involves quite a bit of research, looking for pieces to perform and record. The principal frustration for a guitar quartet, according to Wolfe, is the lack of original music. We have to depend on transcription of music of other groups, he said, or for other groups. Three dances here by William Byrd. It's the Buffalo Guitar Quartet.

0: That was the finale to Symphony No. 40, late offering in the symphonic catalog of Mozart, Charles Mackeras, and the Prague Chamber Orchestra. Coming up, a petite suite, as well as, speaking of Prague, waltzes from that beautiful city.
1: 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Thank you

0: Prague Waltzes, Antonín Dvořák. That was Ivan Fischer conducting the Budapest Festival Orchestra.
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0: The bells in there toward the end, reminding us of the setting from Richard Wagner's Lohengrin, Elsa's Procession to the Cathedral. Jerry Junkin conducted the Dallas Wind Symphony with Mary Preston, the organist. A suite from Ottorino Respighi, as he often does, looking back at earlier Italy, and we'll have some Chopin on the way, too.
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0: That was the Rossiniana Suite by Ottorino Respighi. Joanne Folletta conducted the Buffalo Philharmonic Orchestra. Coming up next, who was the only cellist that Chopin really respected? Well, we'll tell you in just a second and play the work.
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0: That was a recorder concerto, Antonio Vivaldi, performed by Il Giardino Armonico. Giovanni Antonini was the soloist.
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Good morning. The time is 8 o'clock. I'm Jim Tevenin. Welcome to SPR Classical's Morning Music for this Thursday in the month of September. The last time we get to celebrate Thursday in the month of September, as a matter of fact. Hope your month has been a good one. Hope this day is getting off to a good start. We'll do what we can to sort of spruce things up, musically speaking, as we go along. First of all, though, what kind of weather is going to greet us with our various activities on this day? Well, another warm day today, another mild day, another dry day. But that all changes tomorrow. I should mention that the temperature is not quite as warm as we've seen in the past few days, but still up into the 70s today. Then it all changes tomorrow. We will experience some gusty winds. Rain is forecast through our entire listening area. And the closer you are to the BC border, the more likely that could blend into a thunderstorm or two. Also, there is the possibility throughout this weekend of high mountain snow, which would be welcome on all kinds of levels, but we'll see how that does pan out. Temperatures will very definitely drop as we get into tomorrow and the weekend. The afternoon highs, which have been fairly stratospheric, up into the 70s, even about to 80, which is pretty weird for the end of September. But those are going to fall into much more seasonable levels, with the highs just in the upper 50s to the mid-60s by Saturday. And as we get into the depths of this, there might in some of the mountain valleys also be a possibility for some freezing temperatures. So maybe a first frost if you are kind of up there on one of the higher elevations that receives our signal. It's beginning. The transition does seem to be beginning. So you will, and I will, experience it all at the same time. Taking a look at the temperatures right about now, 47 degrees outside our North Spokane studios. Temperatures, with a couple of exceptions, are uniformly in the 40s somewhere. 50 degrees in the in Spokane Valley. 49 is actually the figure that we have for Phelps Field. But by the time you get to Liberty Lake and Post Falls, 53 degrees is the reading there. A little cooler in Coeur d'Alene, 49, and definitely cooler, 39 degrees in St. Mary's, Idaho. As we rocket ourselves up toward Lake Roosevelt, we find a temperature of 41 degrees right about now in Colville and 39 in Addy. And air quality. Well, air quality has taken a turn for the better yesterday, certainly. And the readings today, even better than, well, about the same as yesterday. So very definitely in the good range for our entire listening area. So breathe freely out there. And breathe freely as you listen to this music that gets us going on this Thursday morning. And this is one of those numbers from a one-hit wonder, but oh, what a hit it was. We're talking about Louis-Joseph Ferdinand Hérold, who lived from 1791 to 1833. Had an opera called Zampa that was extremely successful. And how do you measure success? Well, one is in the number of performances it had. It premiered in 1831. By the early years of the 20th century, it had been revived some 694 times. And the overture is the thing that really maintains to this day. It was a band favorite for a long time. And as well, it apparently, at least according to the writer of the liner notes on this recording, was one that was the tunes were whistled throughout the countryside for a long time. That's a new measure of success, the whistle meter. Let's see where this lands on your whistle meter. The Overture to Zampa by Hérold, as played here by the Detroit Symphony Orchestra, led by Paul Paré.

Well, tell me, where is that on your whistle index? Did you find yourself compelled to whistle the tunes from it? Well, if you did, then you were in good company with lots of people from back in the 19th century who were caught and beguiled by that overture to Zampa by Louis-Joseph Ferdinand Hérold, played by the Detroit Symphony Orchestra on this recording back in the day, made by Paul Paré. 1960, actually, is the year that this recording was made. And we move now we have to get into the Wayback Machine and really buckle up, because we're going all the way back to the 16th century, into Elizabethan times. So get those Fotheringales and all set for yourself as we promenade with one of the leading lights of that time, William Byrd. Now, important to understand is that there was a kind of a battle going on, and it went on for quite some time between stringed instruments, think violin, viola, cello, and bass, and the string instruments with frets, kind of like a guitar. And those viols, as they were called, were in a battle with the string instruments that are just beginning to emerge about that time. And we know who won the battle, but the sound of the viol is still something that we deserve to hear and certainly to celebrate. And there are good hands here with the members of Fretwork. We're going to play a little bit of the music of William Byrd for us. It's a little prelude and grammar.

Prelude and Ground in Five Parts by William Byrd, and that was played for us here by Fretworks, an ensemble of viol players. The viols came in soprano, alto, tenor, and bass models, and they were all involved in that music of Byrd. Wonderful music coming to us from a very long time ago. And not the least thing to love about music of this era is the way that if you heard these, every so often, two notes clashing, two notes that were just like a half step from C to C sharp, for example, away from each other as they wove in and out. It's kind of like a dash of pepper on eggs or some other dish. And it's something that especially the composers of Byrd's time just delighted in doing. And we delighted in listening to that, I think, here at SPR Classical. The time is 8:20. The temperature is 48 degrees. And coming up next is going to be some music of Luigi Boccherini. And that'll be coming up after I tell you that we get support from the Spokane String Quartet with guest pianist Frank Huang performing works of Liszt, Dvorak, and Schubert. Friday, September 25th at North Idaho College, and Sunday the 27th at the Fox Theater. Tickets at SpokaneStringQuartet.org. And members of the quartet will be in tomorrow to talk with us on From the Studio. That'll be coming up at 10 o'clock tomorrow, Friday morning, here on SPR Classical. All right, let's go to the music of a famous cellist, Luigi Boccherini. Born Italian, obviously, spending a lot of his career in Spain. How do you upset your employer if you are a musician in a royal or noble court? Well, I'll tell you how. It happened to Luigi Boccherini, where this one patron of his was something of a musician and heard or saw, I'm not sure which, as music that Boccherini was working on, objected to a passage, just thought it was wrong, and ordered Boccherini to remove it. So what Boccherini did was what we call these days doubling down, literally doubling that passage, putting in a repeat to kind of rub the noble's nose in it. That did not end well for him, but fortunately he went on to other patronages, and all ended happily. As does this little quintet in the key of E-flat. We will hear the Aurin Quartet, this time on modern instruments of the string sort, joined by flutist Michael Faust.

Music of Luigi Boccherini, one of five quintets that he wrote for flute and string quartet, there performed for us by Michael Faust and the Orin Quartet, heard here on SPR Classical's Music for this Thursday morning in the month of September. I'm Tim Tevenin, hoping that your day is a good one so far, and grateful that you have chosen for us to be your companions on your various activities. And let's move ahead with a little bit more now. And we're going to, well, our next composer led a happy life, I think it's fair to say. Just a couple of details toward the beginning of his life. It turns out that he's something of a prodigy and impressed none other than Wolfgang Mozart, who took him into his house and for a period of 2 years, mind, and taught him and offered him a place to be, a place to live. He was friends with Haydn. He studied with Haydn and Salieri. He was a friend of Beethoven. He wrote in a style that has to do with the beginnings of the 19th century and did well in that. Ultimately died, I think, a fairly happy man, content in what he had done. Now, what happened then was he was pretty much forgotten about until the late in the 20th century. And now we say, oh, yeah, pretty good composer, that guy, Johann Nepomuk Hummel, who wrote, among other things, a trumpet concerto that's pretty often performed, and we get to listen to it right about now. We will hear this performance of the trumpet concerto in E by Hummel as played by Wynton Marsalis, joining the English Chamber Orchestra.

wonderful energy in that music of Johann Nepomuk Hummel, as brought out fully by Wynton Marsalis and the English Chamber Orchestra. They were led by Raymond Leppard in this performance. The piece, the Concerto for Trumpet and Orchestra in E major, one of four on this album, came out on CBS back in the day. Actually, it was one of those CBS Odyssey recordings, one of the great performances series, and it meant that it came out in LP originally. So Wynton Marsalis, yes, indeed, does go back to the, ultimately, to the time of when LPs were still king. Well, we could reminisce on that another time, but I need to tell you right now, the time is 8:54, 52 degrees outside in our Spokane studios, and coming to the end of our first hour together here on SPR Classical, we're going to turn to a new album that I've been featuring on and off, which is a recording by the wonderful pianist and composer and arranger Stephen Huff. The liner notes for this album called Stephen Huff's Piano Postcards, just out on the Hyperion label, make a point, and that's that one of the stocks in trade of those who arranged music for piano back in, oh, certainly in the 19th century and the very earliest days of the 20th century, in terms of finding source material to arrange, turned to operas and operetta. Operas in the latter part of the 20th century and into the 21st century, frankly, do not provide a rich well of melodic material on which to work. However, stage musicals do. And so Stephen Huff nods in that direction with a pair of arrangements that he actually made for Lang Lang to play and to record. And so now, recorded by Stephen Huff, here is from the musical Frozen, Do You Want to Build a Snowman? Robert Lopez and Kristen Anderson Lopez, the composers. And then from another Disney film, Mulan, Reflection, music of Matthew Wilder and David Zippel. Both arranged and performed by Stephen Huff.

0: rather exquisite arrangements of music from Disney musicals by Stephen Huff from his album Stephen Huff's Piano Postcards. Just out very recently on the Hyperion label. Nice, nice album. Again, I've been playing from on and off here at SPR Classical. Where are you here? The classics 24 hours a day. The classic classics and those who would be classics and those who are well on their way to becoming such. That's what we do here at KSFC Spokane, FM 91.9, KXJO St. Mary's 92.1, and KPBY Colville at 88.9. Also our translators, also our HD 91.1, HD Channel 2, and our streaming audio from SpokanePublicRadio.org via your smart device, or now, special for you, via the app. So check it out at the app store nearest you, which is the one on your phone, and let us know about it, too. 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
0: Indeed, thank you so much. All right, let's get on to the poetry moment here at SPR Classical. And all week we have been telling you about Pie and Whiskey. It was born in the Get Lit Festival put on by Eastern Washington University. And it's back. And it's going to be tonight, as a matter of fact. And we'll tell you more about that on the other side of our reading.
2: Good morning. Welcome to a special week of Poetry Moment. I'm Sean Vestal, and as a veteran of Get Lit's Pie and Whiskey, I'm joining this week in solidarity with a special Pie and Whiskey event tonight at the Washington Cracker Building. My poem today is When the Van Broke Down by Nance Van Winkle. This is from her collection, No Starling. When the Van Broke Down. I was on a cliff road, chilled but happy looking, down at the sea. The night stars appeared so new and the van so old. So old, everything seemed to flow from it, even the snaking out of sight blacktop and the primal tidal clawing at the cliff. So old and so red and broken, and me as a ruptured part thunked loose on the road. The breakdown had been rushing toward itself for 200,000 miles, and it had been waiting patiently for some less sinister century to materialize right here, where the twilight lay tendering in a bed of oil. The 12th bolt drops like the last disciple, and surely repair begins with fresh lipstick applied in the side mirror, where the breakdown aims to loom larger, be bloodier, spill more guts. It commands quiet. It wants no one to slow and gawk, no apparition to offer aid, no dog to sniff or trooper to stop, and no way anyway will attract our kind. This van, this night, we have no kind. We scatter handouts to the gulls who've gathered to gloat, and no doubt our cash only seems so boundless because our journey was meant to be a long one. That was When the Van Broke Down by Nance Van Winkle, read by me, Sean Vestal. 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
0: And our thanks to Sean Vestal and all the readers of this week who have brought us that poetry that surrounds this pie and whiskey event, which is, as mentioned tonight, the Washington Cracker Building. Well, specifically, it's toward the north end of that, the east end of that, in the Overbluff Cellars on West Pacific Avenue here in Spokane. And it's going to be a celebration of, among other things, the release of Sam Liggins Miller Kane novel. There will be pie, there will be whiskey, that's what's promised. And that's, again, 7 o'clock tonight. All right, back to music. And how about some saxophones? How about Project Fusion? How about music from France in the 20th century, Eugène Boitsa. And he lived from 1905 to 1991, in case you're curious. And early on in his career, he wrote this. He was really quite in love with the sound of the sax, especially the alto sax, and wrote this, Andante and Scherzo for a quartet, here played again by Project Fusion.

What a delightful way to begin an hour. The music of Eugène Bossa, his Andante and Scherzo from 1938, played by Project Fusion, who are the saxophonists Daniel Espinoza, Matthew Amedio, Michael Sauzin, and Matthew Evans. Heard here on SPR Classical, music for a Thursday morning. I should update you on Guitar Hour, because we will be presenting another Classical Guitar Live program this morning. Michael Millam will be back next week. This week he has started school duties, which are taking over his life at this moment, so unable to join us today. And then last week was my goof. Michael was at a... Well, he'll tell you all about it when he gets back. He was down in California, and he'll let us know about that. So, Classical Guitar Alive today and also at noon on Sunday. All right, this is going to be a back-to-back. I rarely do this, but I think this might be a good time to try it. This comes from an album featuring the pianist Simone Dinnerstein, and the instrumental ensemble call themselves a

far cry. They recorded two pieces for this album. One is the one of the keyboard concerti of J.S. Bach, and the other is the third piano concerto of Philip Glass. Simone Dinnerstein loves in putting together seemingly very disparate composers and allowing them to talk to one another, and in the process talk to us as well. So what we're going to do is play a little bit of Bach, the first movement from the G minor concerto for keyboard and orchestra, and that will be followed by the first movement of the third piano concerto by Philip Glass. So, strange bedfellows. Well, we'll see.

back-to-back music of Bach and Philip Glass. Beginning with Bach, the opening movement of the Keyboard Concerto No. 7 in G minor, and then the Piano Concerto No. 3, written in 2017 by Philip Glass. Senator Dinnerstein and the ensemble A Far Cry. The album called Circles. A couple of notes. When A Far Cry and I entitled this album Circles, it seemed apt in many ways. We sat in a circle to make the recording, with the keyboard at the center rather than out front or off to the side. This reflected the way we all heard the music, as a series of lines that encircle and overlap each other, with the primary voice changing constantly. And Simona Dinnerstein notes this: I love the Glass's compositions, created in an age of effortless reproduction of music, still insist on repetition as a human musical value, asking the listener and performer to listen again more closely, just as Bach did, is still powerful as it ever was, maybe even more powerful now that all music is available at the touch of a button. Things to think about. That's one of our sub-offerings here at SPR Classical on Thursday morning, the 24th day of September. 55 degrees outside our North Spokane studios at 9:30. Okay, let's go to a bit of chamber music here. Go to 20th century chamber music from 1915. Interesting. Contemplate that between this music and what we just heard, a century of musical development happened. You can think about that. As we listen to the Sonata for Flute, Viola, and Harp, music of Claude Debussy, played by the ensemble who call themselves Hat

We've heard Hat Trick, who are the flute April Clayton, the violist David Wallace, and the harpist Christy Shade, playing the music of Claude Debussy, his sonata for flute, viola, and harp. And that takes us closer to the top of the hour here. To get us even closer, some piano music from John Field, who is the Irish composer who spent a lot of his performing life in Russia, and who is credited with being, along with Friedrich Chopin, being the inventor of the musical form known as the nocturne, where there is a real pattern of melody in right hand and left hand arpeggiating the chord structure of the piece. Not quite as simple as that, but that's the basic idea. At any rate, this is the music of John Field, played by pianist Pierce Lane, who has been in Spokane on several occasions, actually. And we're going to hear him play these variations on a Russian folk song. Again, the music of John Field.

lovely little piece by John Field, Variations on a Russian Folk Song, as played by Piers Lane here on SPR Classical. Just a little bit of time before the top of the hour, so we get to go to our friends at Baroque Music Montana and the album that they released earlier this year. This is a little Capriccio by a composer by the name of Paolo Cima, who lived from 1570 to 1622.

0: We've heard members of Baroque Music Montana, Carrie Krause, violin, Nate Hagelson, dulcian, and John Lenti, theorbo, playing that music of Paolo Cima, a composer who lived across the span of the 16th and 17th centuries. And a delightful way to close out our second hour together here on the stations of SPR Classical, KSFC Spokane, FM 91.9, KXJO St. Mary's at 92.1, and KPBY Colville at 88.9. 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Tickets at SpokaneStringQuartet.org. And again, I'll remind you that we'll have members of the quartet here in studio with us tomorrow at 10 o'clock, talking about this season-opening performance in both Coeur d'Alene and in Spokane. All right. I think we have transacted business, except for one little thing. We'll detail what's happening with performance today a little bit later on. Right now, though, if you have not heard Peter Van de Graaff yet, I think especially this week when he's doing the music of Darius Milhaud, it's definitely a must-listen time.
1: Hello, I'm Peter Van de Graaff. There are a few works by Darius Milhaud that have risen to the top, famous pieces in most every music lover's consciousness. We're going to find out all about this man. A refugee from France who taught in California, he counted among his pupils Burt Bacharach, Dave Brubeck, and William Bolcom. This week on Exploring Music, it's all about Darius Milhaud. I hope you'll be listening.
0: And that comes up at 6 o'clock this evening, right after Henry McNulty's afternoon music, here on the stations of SPR Classical. All right, let's launch into our final hour together here. Again, Michael Milam off today, but back next week. And we'll have a Classical Guitar Alive session for you at 11. Right now, though, let's begin our final hour with some music of Richard Strauss. This is, I don't have the specific translation of text here, but that's okay, because I think the music will describe itself as we listen. This is music of Richard Strauss from his larger work, Tageszeiten. This is, or Times of Day. This is Noonday Rest. So maybe this is what preparing for an afternoon nap sounds like. We'll find out. This is the Lund Student Singers, joined by the Malmö Opera Orchestra, led by Alberto Hold Garrido.

Lovely music from Richard Strauss, Noonday Rest, from a cycle of songs that describes the sweep of the day. And so we got to just go in the corner and shut our eyes for a little while with that. Times of Day is the name of the larger work, and it's the second piece from that. Sung by the Lund student singers, joining the Malmö Opera Orchestra, led by Alberto Hold Garrido. And heard here on SPR Classical on this Thursday morning here in the Inland Northwest. Hope yours is a good day, and hope that music will continue to be a part of all your activities. And a little bit of music to go along with that. Music now by the composer Jean Sibelius. This is from his Symphony No. 2 in D, the concluding two movements. So there's some music that will, I hope, get you well and truly energized for your late morning activities. This is a performance by the Boston Symphony Orchestra, led by Andrus Nelsons.

We heard the Boston Symphony Orchestra led by Andras Nelsons, and that music of, expansive music doesn't even begin to describe it. The conclusion of the Symphony No. 2 by Jean Sibelius. Just, you can almost put yourself there in Finland and, you know, open your arms to the sea, the sky, the mountains, all of it there. And happy to provide that kind of, it can be kind of a transcendent experience, I think, listening to music that has that kind of scope to it. Hope you enjoyed that here on SPR Classical. The time is 10:30. The temperature is 59 degrees. Not going to be as warm as yesterday, it would appear. You're definitely going up the scale, but doing it in a much slower way than yesterday. And the promise of lower temperatures is very definitely in the forecast as we get toward and into the weekend, plus some precipitation possible, maybe somewhere between the tenth and a quarter of an inch, and a possibility of thunderstorms, and in the highest elevations, maybe even a little bit of snow, which would be good for our psyches, if nothing else. All right, where do we go from there? Well, let's take expansive music in a totally different way. Music of Johannes Brahms. From a recent album on the Orchid Classics label that features the father and son team of Mark and David Kaplan playing the violin sonatas of Brahms. This is number 2 in A major, is opus 100. How about some Brahms? I think that's a great idea.

Some wonderful music of Johannes Brahms, played by the Kaplan Duo. And included in that, in the slow movement at the beginning, was that one of Brahms' supremely gorgeous melodies to one of his songs, Wie Melodien. Nice stuff. Happy to present that to you here on SPR Classical. The time is 10:52. And we have coming up later today, of course, performance today. And following that, Henry McNulty's afternoon music from 3 until 6. And then with Peter Van de Graaff, the Exploring Music program from 6 until 7. We've got you covered 24 hours a day, no matter what time you may wake up in the morning, whether that's 3 or 4 or 5 or whenever. There is music for you as soon as you get, even before you get out of bed. Just one of the many services provided here at SPR Classical. 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Music of French composer Eugène Gigoux, not one of the best known, but of a fine composer with a small body of work that still gets played often today. Probably played most often is this Grand Choir and Dialogue. Originally a piece for solo organ, here rendered for with brass ensemble and organ. Recorded not all that far from here, out of St. Mark's Cathedral in Seattle. J. Melvin Butler is the organist, and the brass, they're all the way from Boston.

0: Music of French composer Eugène Gigoux, played by Boston Brass and organist J. Melvin Butler. And that closes out this part of music for your Thursday morning here in the inland Northwest, 24th day of the month, last Thursday of the month. Hope it's a good one for you. And you've been listening to listening to SPR Classical is what he's trying to say. On KSFC Spokane, FM 91.9, KXJO St. Mary's 92.1, and KPBY Colville at 88.9. 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I'm Jim Tevenin. Thanks so much for being with us. It was a delight to try to entertain you in this Thursday morning time period. We have Classical Guitar Alive next. Michael Milam returns with the regular Guitar Hour next week. Do stay tuned.
1: 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I'm Tony Morris. Classical Guitar Alive is broadcast thanks to the generous support of the Augustine Foundation and the Kadosky Family Fund and Charles and Taco Parker and by Augustine Strings, makers of classical guitar strings since 1947. And thanks to a gift in loving memory of Adam Bratcher. Thanks for joining me. This week's edition of Classical Guitar Alive features music from the Baroque and 20th century. We'll start with the Zapico brothers from Spain performing a sinfonia for archlute and theorbo.

Daniel and Pablo Zapico open this week's edition of Classico Guitar Alive with the Sinfonia for Archlute and Theorbo by an unknown Italian Baroque composer. LA Guitar Quartet member Scott Tennant has recorded an all-Baroque recording. This is his guitar transcription of Weiss's Lute Sonata No. 34 in E minor.

Scott Tennant performing the Lute Sonata No. 34 in E minor by Silvius Leopold Weiss. You're listening to Classical Guitar Alive. I'm Tony Morris. The Arte Mandoline Baroque Ensemble is a group based in Luxembourg that specializes in early music for plucked stringed instruments. They perform Brescianello's Sinfonia No. 5 in F major.

Brescianello's Sinfonia No. 5 in F major, performed by the Arte Mandolin Baroque Ensemble. Next is music by a 21st century ensemble, the Youth Plucked-String Orchestra of Baden-Württemberg. They're joined by violinist Lisa Randalu in the Concerto for Violin, Two Flutes, and Plucked-Stringed Orchestra by Konrad Wolke.

The Concerto for Violin, Two Flutes, and Pluck-Stringed Orchestra by Konrad Volkey. We'll close this week's edition of Classical Guitar Alive with Norway's Arctic Guitar Trio, performing Far But Near by Bjørn Alterhaug.

0: Closing this week's edition of Classical Guitar Alive, we've just heard the Arctic Guitar Trio performing Far But Near by Bjorn Alterhaug. You've been listening to Classical Guitar Alive. Classical Guitar Alive is broadcast worldwide thanks to the generous support of the Augustine Foundation and the Kadosky Family Fund, and Charles and Taco Parker, and by Augustine Strings, makers of classical guitar strings since 1947, and thanks to a gift in loving memory of Adam Bratcher. Classical Guitar Alive is a nonprofit organization based in Austin, Texas. Music by pluck-stringed instruments like the guitar, the harp, and the ancient lyre have been used in healing for over 3,000 years. That's why our mission is to bring this music to the widest possible audience. 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I'm Tony Morris. 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
0: We go to the West Country of Great Britain, Devon, for the beginning, anyway, of this composer. He was born Eli Parrish in Devon. His father was a local organist. He gave his first concert in Totnes in 1818, and by 1820 he was studying in London. He wound up in Vienna, where for unknown reasons he took on the name Elias Parrish Alvars. Yep, nobody really knows where it came from.

0: A harp concerto by Devon-born Elias Parrish Alvarez, his name really Eli Parrish. His harp concerto in E-flat with Marielle Nordman and Theodor Guschelbauer leading the Strasbourg Philharmonic Orchestra.
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0: To wrap up, a little piece of a symphony number 1, the fourth movement of that symphony by Hubert Parry with the English Symphony Orchestra.

0: Music from Hubert Parry is known mostly for a lot of his liturgical work, but that was the fourth movement of his first symphony, played by the English Symphony Orchestra. I'm Lynn Warfel.
1: This is SBR Classical, KSFC Spokane, KXJO St. Mary's, KPBY Colville. We can also be heard at K205 AH OMAC and K262 CR Coeur d'Alene.

0: Composer Gabriella Lena Frank grew up in a multi-ethnic household in Berkeley, California.
1: There were a lot of refugees coming out of the South and coming to North America, and they were bringing their music with them as well as their food, and I was exposed to people that were musical and giving Peruvian music concerts, and I loved these.
0: They became her musical heroes, and this piece of hers has ties to her mother and those Peruvian musicians she admired as a kid. From APM American Public Media, this is Performance Today. I'm Valerie Kaler. Music by Gabriella Lena Frank on the way in concert in just 5 minutes right here on PT. Also ahead, cellist Nicholas Ahlstedt in Budapest with a concerto by Haydn. Right now, here's Ahlstedt alongside a couple of friends, violinist Barnabas Kellerman and pianist Alexander Longvich. They're playing the opening movement of the trio No. 4 by Antonín Dvořák.

0: First movement of the Piano Trio No. 4 by Antonín Dvořák. He wrote it in 1891. Huge success right from the get-go, and it remains one of his best-known and most frequently performed works. Barnabas Kellerman, violin, Alexander Lönnquist, piano, and Nicholas Ahlstedt, cello. Ahlstedt is back with Haydn later this hour. From APM American Public Media, this is Performance Today. I'm Valerie Kaler. I'm so glad you're here for our musical adventures and discoveries. We're about to hear a piece called Elegía Andina, or Andean Elegy. Composer Gabriela Lena Frank says it's one of the first pieces she wrote inspired by her multi-ethnic background. Her father is Lithuanian Jewish. Her mother is Chinese Peruvian Spanish. And growing up in Berkeley, California, she connected with other Peruvians as well.
1: Outside of my mom, the Peruvians I did get to know were from afar, and these would be Andean musicians. There were a lot of refugees coming out of the South and coming to North America. And they were bringing their music with them as well as their food. And I was exposed to people that were musical and giving Peruvian music concerts. And I loved these. In many ways, they were my idols too, although they are largely anonymous to me and not a steady presence the way that my own mama was.
0: In the piece, we'll hear sounds reminiscent of flutes and drums from the Andes, direct ties to her mother and those musicians she loved as a kid. Mayan Chen leads Rocco in concert in Houston, Texas, in Elegía Andina,

0: Man Chen led Rocco in concert in their hometown of Houston, Texas. They played Elegía Andina, the Andean elegy by Gabriela Lena Frank. Her father is Lithuanian Jewish, her mother Chinese, Peruvian, Spanish. Frank recalls a childhood filled with stir fries, Andean nursery songs, hangouts with Jewish cousins, and a musical education that included Peruvian folk songs, Joplin rags, and Bach minuets. As a composer, Gabriela Lena Frank draws on all those influences. And the piece we just heard explores, in her words, what it means to be of several ethnic persuasions, of several minds. Elegía Andina by Gabriela Lena Frank. We always love sharing music from Rocco, the 40-piece chamber orchestra from Houston, Texas. Fun fact, they have embraced the reality of digital devices in the concert hall. Instead of reminding you to turn your phone or your tablet off during a Rocco concert, you're invited to turn it on, read extended program notes, follow along with the score or a specific part. Yeah, that's pretty cool. In a moment, the lamps may be different, but the light is the same. This is Performance Today from APM.
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0: We're about to hear a piece by composer Rina Esmail. It's called The Light is the Same. She composed the music using two different rags, which are scales or modes in North Indian classical music. The first rag is extroverted, light and innocent, and the other is dark and melancholy and brooding. Aesthetically, they feel so different, but structurally, they only differ by one note. Esmail felt those rags were a beautiful connection to these words by Sufi mystic poet Rumi. Religions are many, but God is one. The lamps may be different, but the light is the same. This is The Light is the Same by Rina Esmail, played by the Imani Winds in concert in Athens, Georgia.

Words from the Sufi mystic poet Rumi inspired the music we just heard. His idea was that the desire for connection to the divine is universal, even if our paths there are very different. The concept inspired Rina Esmail to write that music. The light is the same. She composed her piece based on two North Indian rags that aesthetically sound worlds apart, but they only differ by one note. The sound may be different, but they are really almost the same. And by the end of the piece, both rags weave together. The Light is the Same by Rina Esmail. The Imani Winds gave that concert at Hugh Hodgson Concert Hall in Athens, Georgia.

In a moment, finding buried treasure in the publishing house. You're listening to Performance Today from APM.

We're about to hear a work written in the mid-18th century that was lost till the mid-20th century, Joseph Haydn's Cello Concerto No. 1. He wrote it for the principal cellist of his orchestra at Esterházy. And then the thing just disappeared. Scholars knew it was out there somewhere, but it was lost for 200 years. It turned up in 1961 in a publisher's vault in Prague. It's now a must for any cello player, including French-German cellist Nicolas Ahlstedt. Here he is soloing with and conducting the Budapest Festival Orchestra in Haydn's Cello Concerto No. 1 in C major.

0: Nicholas Ahlstedt was both soloist and conductor with the Budapest Festival Orchestra. That performance of the Cello Concerto No. 1 in C Major by Joseph Haydn from a concert at the Franz Liszt Academy in Budapest, Hungary. Nicholas Ahlstedt made his debut at the Lucerne Festival in 2010 and has been accumulating awards, recordings, and commissions ever since. He has served as artistic director for the Lockenhaus Chamber Music Festival and the Haydn Philharmonie, and is just beginning a 3-year tenure as artist in association with the Tapiola Sinfonietta, cellist and conductor Nicholas Ahlstedt. This spring, I invite you to join me on an in-person musical tour of Germany and Prague. We'll attend 3 of the world's premier classical music festivals, the Dresden and Prague Spring Music Festivals, and the prestigious Beethoven Festival in Leipzig. 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I'm Valerie Kaler. 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
1: 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This is SPR Classical.

song and think, wow, this band was heavily influenced by King Crimson or the Beatles or Tchaikovsky or whatever. You can hear how those other voices influenced the composer and how they incorporated that thread into their own style. In this movement of the string quartet by Maurice Ravel, you hear cross rhythms and a percussive texture that seems to hint at Javanese gamelan, which Ravel had heard just a few years earlier at the World's Fair in Paris. From APM American Public Media, this is Performance Today. I'm Valerie Kaler. The Catalyst Quartet plays Ravel later this hour.

In May of this year, the Catalyst Quartet released the fourth volume of their Uncovered series. They've amplified the music of unfairly neglected composers like Samuel Coleridge Taylor, Florence Price, George Walker. Volume 4 features music by Joseph Bologna, the Chevalier de Saint-Georges. Here is just a taste.

The opening of Joseph Bologne's String Quartet No. 1 with the Catalyst Quartet. They're back with Ravel ahead. From APM, American Public Media, this is Performance Today, taking you to concerts around the world. I'm Valerie Kaler. When Russian conductor Alevtina Yofa led her first orchestral concert at the age of 24, she was instantly hooked by the rush of energy and adrenaline. By that point, she'd studied choral conducting and piano at the Moscow State Conservatory, and she was working as an assistant to her professor. But standing in front of that orchestra assured her that conducting was the true path. Around that time, she also took a few lessons with conductor Donald Runicles. While Yofa was trained in the Russian school of conducting, Runicles opened her eyes to the Western school. And the lessons were so influential that she felt compelled to study with him, ultimately change her approach. Yofa mailed him DVDs of her conducting for 3 years with requests to become his assistant in San Francisco. Yofa's persistence finally paid off, and she spent the better part of 2008 absorbing what she could in the U.S. When Yofa returned to Russia, she worked in various opera houses and orchestras, and in 2021, she became the first woman to lead a major music institution in Russia. She served as the music director of the Mikhailovsky Theater in St. Petersburg. Now she's living in Bern, Switzerland, as the new chief conductor of the Bern Opera, and she regularly guest conducts all across Europe. Let's go now to a concert she led at Smetana Hall in Prague. Alevtina Yofa conducting the Prague Radio Symphony Orchestra, the overture for orchestra by Bohuslav Martineau.

0: The Overture for Orchestra by Bohuslav Martinu. Russian conductor Alevtina Yofa led the Prague Radio Symphony Orchestra in concert at Smetana Hall in Prague, Czechia. Alevtina Yofa's career is blossoming this year. This season, she became chief conductor of the Bern Opera in Bern, Switzerland. She serves as principal guest conductor of the Weimar State Orchestra in Weimar, Germany. And she's got a growing presence as a guest conductor of orchestras and operas all across Europe. In a moment, the Chopin Society does what it says on the tin. 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

The Ballade No. 2 for solo piano by Chopin. That's what we're about to hear. If I had to describe a story in this 7 minutes of music, I'd say it begins with the gentlest pitter-patter of springtime rain. A couple minutes in, a thunderstorm appears out of nowhere, and I mean kapow, lightning, thunder, wind, and rain sweeping sideways. The storm comes and goes for a couple of minutes. And how does it end? Let's find out together. Pianist Juho Pojunen gave this concert for the Frederic Chopin Society in St. Paul, Minnesota. The Ballade No. 2 by Frederic Chopin.

We start out with a sweet springtime shower, and then an aggressive thunderstorm appears out of nowhere, torrents of rain sweeping sideways across the piano, and in the final moments, it's like the storm comes to a gentle lull, receding as quickly as it came on. The Ballade No. 2 by Frédéric Chopin. Pianist Juho Pojunen gave that concert at the Frédéric Chopin Society in St. Paul, Minnesota.

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Maurice Ravel had to deal with what, for such a successful composer, seems a surprising amount of failure. 5 times he failed to win the Prix de Rome. Each year from 1900 to 1905, he submitted works, and each time he was rejected. Apparently, the panel who judged the Prix de Rome saw him as an agitator, always breaking the musical rules that they live their lives by. By 1905, Ravel was already well known, finding success and gaining some traction. You'd think he'd make it to the finals, right? Nope, he was eliminated in the first round. Even critics who were not huge Ravel fans saw that was suspicious. The conservatory's director ended up resigning thanks to this kerfluffle. It should be noted that Ravel was not the one raising the stink. He basically shrugged and said, I don't even need that prize anymore. I'm making my way without it. Many of his best-known works come from that time of quote-unquote failure, including his only string quartet, written in 1903. This whole work has a sense of moving toward something, switching back and forth between the sweet and sensual and the sharp and surprising. Here's a performance of Maurice Ravel's one and only string quartet from a concert with the Catalyst Quartet, presented by Chamber Music Northwest in Portland, Oregon.

Folks in Paris who heard that music for the first time a century and change ago knew immediately this was not their father's string quartet. Ravel turned convention on its ear with a display of shifting colors, layering sound upon sound, not to tell a story, but to evoke a feeling, a mood, a transient sensation of light and sound. Maurice Ravel's string quartet, played by the Catalyst Quartet at the Old Church Concert Hall in Portland, Oregon. Thanks to our friends at Chamber Music Northwest for sharing that recording with us. That concert was a wrap-up of Catalyst's year as quartet in residence there. 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

0: This is the Composer's Datebook for September 24th. I'm John Burge. On today's date in 1875, one of the greatest musical matchmakers of all time died in Spartanburg, South Carolina. His name was William Walker, an American Baptist shape note singing master who published several collections of traditional shape note tunes. Shape note refers to a simple musical notation designed for communal singing. And in his 1835 collection titled Southern Harmony, Walker married a shape note tune known as New Britain to a hymn text titled Amazing Grace, written by an Anglican clergyman and abolitionist named John Newton. Walker's collection was a bestseller in the 19th century, and two centuries later, Amazing Grace has become one of the best-known and best-loved hymns of our time. In 2011, a new orchestral fanfare based on Amazing Grace by the African-American composer Adolphus Hailstork was published and subsequently recorded by the Virginia Symphony, appropriately enough, since Hailstork has served as professor of music and composer-in-residence at both Virginia's Norfolk State and Old Dominion Universities, and in 1992 was named a cultural laureate of the Commonwealth of Virginia. In addition to this fanfare, Hailstork's works range from choral and chamber pieces to symphonies and operas. Composer's Datebook is produced by APM, American Public Media, in collaboration with the American Composers Forum, reminding you that all music was once new.
1: It's just after 3 o'clock, and you're listening to SPR Classical. I'm Henry McNulty, your host here in Spokane this afternoon, 76 degrees outside our studio. Yesterday, at this same time, the very first thing we heard was an early piano trio by Alexander Zemlinsky. That piece shares an album with a similar work by one of Zemlinsky's students, Eric Wolfgang Korngold, also a transplant from Central Europe to the United States. Korngold is well known for his success in Hollywood, but this piece is from considerably before that time. He was only 12 years old when he wrote his piano trio in D major, his opus number 1. By that time, he was already studying with Zemlinsky. The Beaux-Arts Trio performs the young Korngold's trio here, just as they did his teachers.

0: That was the Bozar Trio with the very first opus of Erich Wolfgang Korngold, his piano trio in D major, performed on that same album with that of his teacher, Alexander Zemlinsky. An interesting pairing of early works by both of them. You're listening to SPR Classical. I'm Henry McNulty.
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0: 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And the Spokane String Quartet, with guest pianist Frank Huang, performing works from Liszt, Dvorak, and Schubert, Friday, September 25th at North Idaho College, and Sunday the 27th at the Fox Theater. Tickets at SpokaneStringQuartet.org. Sets of three abound when it comes to the works titled Image by Claude Debussy. He wrote two collections for piano with that name, followed by a third that evolved into not a piano duet like he originally intended, but instead a large work for orchestra. That work, appropriately titled Image for Orchestra, consists of three parts itself, of which Iberia is often performed in isolation. And that, furthermore, consists of three parts. The names of those movements all really speak to the Spanish character of the music. They are, in turn, in the streets and byways, in the fragrance of the night, and finally, the morning of a festival day. Here's that set of three, performed by Fritz Reiner and the Chicago Symphony Orchestra, Iberia by Claude Debussy.

0: Iberia from Image for Orchestra by Claude Debussy. That was performed by Fritz Reiner leading the Chicago Symphony Orchestra. Here on SPR Classical, that's KSFC Spokane 91.9, KXJO St. Mary's 92.1, and KPBY Colville at 88.9.
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0: 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It's 4 o'clock here on SPR Classical. I'm Henry McNulty, your live and local host here in Spokane. In just a couple of minutes, some chamber music of American composer William Grant Still. First, however, let's take a quick look at the arts calendar for Thursday, September 24th. First up, Pie and Whiskey, Miller Kane edition. There will be pie, there will be whiskey. There will be heartbreaking, redemptive, and tragic readings about pie and whiskey. We'll also take 4 minutes to celebrate the release of co-founder Sam Ligon's new novel, Miller Kane, A True and Exact History. That's at 7 p.m. at Overbluff Cellars, overbluffcellars.com. And Fern Spores with Betsy Rogue and Summer Ache. Fern Spores is a femme folk rock band flowing between vintage psych folk, garage rock, clever covers, and soulful Americana ballads. Spokane trio Betsy Rogue mixes a 90s folk pop sensibility with Americana storytelling. Summer Ache plays femme-focused punk rock. 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The website, thebigdipperspokane.com. And taking a look ahead, final Friday closing celebration of Explorations. This is the last weekend of Explorations, and artist James Dillon will be on hand to discuss the work and explain his techniques. 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For the opportunity to have your event featured on our arts calendar, submit it to our online community calendar at SpokanePublicRadio.org. And with that, let's get back to the classical music. This is an example by African-American composer William Grant Still, as performed by members of the group Videmus. This is his suite for violin and piano.

the thoroughly American music of American composer William Grant Still. That was Suite for Violin and Piano, performed by members of Vidimus. You're listening to SPR Classical. I'm Henry McNulty. So, following a concert in 1931, the Boston Globe wrote that one of the pieces could have been written by a, and this is the quote, 20th century Brahms. Now, that's an interesting phrase because it could mean several things. Were they suggesting that Brahms, had he been alive, might have written it? Or that there's something fundamentally Brahmsian about it? And I think it all has to do with context. The piece in question was the variously named Concert Music for Strings and Brass, a.k.a. Boston Symphony, by Paul Hindemith. And I don't think it's so much that it sounds like Brahms could have written it, but what it is a return after the 1920s to something with, and I'll quote someone else here, the German press said, the soul, long suppressed in modern music, is finally allowed to speak out again. So it is a piece that in some ways reaches into the past in that moment in 20th century music while still retaining something of modernity. So see if you hear anything that harkens back to Brahms in this piece.

Music of Paul Hindemith. His concert music for strings and brass, a.k.a. his Boston Symphony, and that is indeed who premiered it back in 1931. That performance was from the WDR Symphony Orchestra under Marek Yanofsky. People have very strong feelings sometimes about which keyboard instruments should play what music, depending on the era or what the composer played and so on. The harpsichordist Wanda Landowska apparently once told a pianist colleague, "Very well, my dear, you play Bach your way, I'll play him his way." In short, claws come out when this topic comes up. So it isn't without some controversy that Leonard Bernstein and pianist Glenn Gould, in one of his earliest studio recordings, called this work by J.S. Bach a concerto for piano and orchestra in D minor, recorded here with the Columbia Symphony Orchestra. But I see no cause to object when the results are this good, and I hope you'll agree.

Soloist Glenn Gould, alongside Leonard Bernstein and the Columbia Symphony Orchestra, on a concerto for piano and orchestra.